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Our production manager is Amanda Roth. From the Top's executive director is Gretchen Nielsen. 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

0: You're listening to ICAN, and it's poetry time. I'm Emma Clark, and I think that this lesson about sharing was told perfectly by these two little kittens. I'll be reading this poem called Two Little Kittens. Two little kittens, one stormy night, began to quarrel and then to fight. One had a mouse, the other had none, and that's the way the quarrel begun.
1: "I'll have that mouse," said the biggest cat.
2: "You'll have that mouse? We'll see about that."
3: "I will have that mouse," said the eldest son.
4: "You can't have the mouse," said the little one.
0: I told you before, 'twas a stormy night, when these two little kittens began to fight. The old woman seized her sweeping broom and swept the two little kittens right out of the room. The ground was covered with frost and snow, and the two little kittens had nowhere to go. So they laid them down on the mat at the door while the old woman finished sweeping the floor. Then they crept in as quiet as mice, all wet with snow and cold as ice. But they found it was better that stormy night to lie down and sleep than to quarrel and fight.
5: Well, little lady, let me elucidate here. Everybody wants to be a cat, because a cat's the only cat who knows where it's at.
6: Tell me, everybody's picking up on that feline beat, 'cause everything else is obsolete. A square with a horn makes you wish you weren't born
5: every time he plays.

That was a cat duet. You're listening to ICANN. Coming up, I have a story called Peter Rabbit, about a rabbit that gets into some mischief around his neighbor's garden. Let's listen to a piece of music about another bunny from Warner Brothers, about Bugs Bunny. Can you imagine what Bugs Bunny is doing to this type of music? This is Hillbilly Hair.

0: That was some guitar music called Black Horse Troop. You might find some horses on farms or in some people's very large garden. In just a little while, I'll have a story about a rabbit called Peter. He gets into some trouble in his neighbor's garden. My friend Michael has a joke about a rabbit.
1: Instead of a hurricane, what did the rabbit make when he was hurrying to work? A hurricane.

You're listening to ICAN, and this is the tale of Peter Rabbit, the most beloved story by British author Beatrix Potter. Once upon a time, there were four little rabbits, and their names were Flopsy, Mopsy, Cottontail, and Peter. They lived with their mother in a sandbank, underneath the root of a very big fir tree. "Now, my dears," said old Mrs. Rabbit one morning, "you may go to the fields or head down to the lane, but don't go into Mr. McGregor's garden. Your father had an accident there once, and it's very dangerous. Now, run along and don't get into mischief. I'm going out." Then old Mrs. Rabbit took a basket and her umbrella to the baker's. She bought a loaf of brown bread and 5 currant buns. Flopsy, Mopsy, and Cottontail, who were very good bunnies, went down to the lane to gather some blackberries. But Peter, who was very naughty, ran straight away to Mr. McGregor's garden and squeezed under the gate. First he ate some lettuces, and then some French beans. And then he ate some radishes. And then, after feeling rather sick, he went to look for some parsley. But round the end of the cucumber frame, whom should he meet but Mr. McGregor? Mr. McGregor was on his hands and knees, picking out some young cabbages. But he jumped up and ran after Peter, waving a rake and calling out, "Stop thief!" Peter was most dreadfully frightened. He rushed over to the garden, for he had forgotten the way back to the gate. He lost one of his shoes among the cabbages, and the other shoe amongst the potatoes. After losing them, he ran on 4 legs and went faster, so that I think he might have gotten away altogether if he hadn't unfortunately ran into a gooseberry net and got caught by the large buttons on his jacket. It was his favorite blue jacket with shiny brass buttons. It was quite new. Peter gave himself up for lost and shed big wet tears, but his sobs were overheard by some friendly sparrows who flew to him in excitement and implored him to exert himself. Mr. McGregor came up with a sieve, which he planned to pop on top of Peter, but Peter wriggled out just in time, leaving his jacket behind him, and rushed into a tool shed and jumped into a can. It would have been a beautiful thing to hide in if it didn't have so much water in it. Mr. McGregor was quite sure that Peter was somewhere in the tool shed, perhaps hidden underneath a flower pot. So he began to turn them over carefully, looking under each. Presently, Peter sneezed. "Achoo!" Mr. McGregor was after him in no time. He tried to put his foot upon Peter, who jumped out the window, upsetting 3 plants. The window was too small for Mr. McGregor, and he was tired of running after Peter. So then he went back to his work. Peter sat down to rest. He was out of breath and trembling with fright. He had not the least idea which way to go. Also, he was very damp for sitting in that can. After a time, he began to wander about, going lippity-lippity but not very fast, and looking all around. He found a door in the wall, but it was locked, and there was no room for a little fat rabbit to squeeze underneath. An old

0: mouse was running in and out of a stone doorstep, carrying peas and beans to her family in the wood. Peter asked her which way to the gate, but she had such a large pea in her mouth that she could not answer. She only shook her head at him, and Peter began to cry. Then he turned and found his way straight across the garden, but he became more and more puzzled. Soon he came upon a pond, where Mr. McGregor filled his water cans. A white cat was staring at some goldfish. She sat very, very still. But now and then, the tip of her tail twitched as if it were alive. Peter thought it best to go away without speaking to her. He had heard about cats from his cousin, little Benjamin Bunny. He went back towards the tool shed, but suddenly, quite close to him, he heard the noise of a hoe. Scratching, scratching, scratching, scritch. Peter scurried underneath the bushes. But presently, as nothing happened, he came out and climbed upon the wheelbarrow. He peeped over, and the first thing he saw was Mr. McGregor hoeing onions. His back was turned towards Peter, and beyond him was the gate. Peter got down very quietly off the wheelbarrow and started running as fast as he could along the straight walk behind some blackcurrant bushes. Mr. McGregor caught sight of him at the corner, but Peter did not care. He slipped underneath the gate, and he was safe at last. Mr. McGregor took Peter's little jacket and his tiny little shoes. He hung them up as a scarecrow to frighten the blackbirds. Peter never stopped running to look behind him until he got home to the big fir tree. He was so tired that he flopped down upon the nice soft sand on the floor of the rabbit hole. And he shut his eyes. His mother was busy cooking, and she wondered what he had done with his clothes. It was the second little jacket and pair of shoes that Peter had lost in a fortnight. I am sorry to say that Peter was not well during that evening. His mother put him to bed and made him some chamomile tea. One tablespoonful should be taken at bedtime. But Flopsy, Mopsy, and Cottontail had bread and milk and blackberries for supper. Sometimes it's best to do what your parents tell you.
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I'm Sarah, wishing you sweet dreams.

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I'm Sarah, wishing you sweet dreams.

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I'm Sarah, wishing you sweet dreams.

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I'm Sarah, wishing you sweet dreams.

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I'm Sarah, wishing you sweet.

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I'm Sarah, wishing you sweet dreams.

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I'm Sarah, wishing you sweet dreams.

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I'm Sarah, wishing you sweet dreams.

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I'm Sarah, wishing you sweet dreams.

You're listening to the sounds of the Pacific Northwest on ICANN Through the Night. I'm Sarah, wishing you sweet dreams.

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Good morning. Welcome to the International Children's Arts Network. It sounds like the birds are waking up. Can you hear them?

That was a piece of music called Bloom. Coming up is a mindful moment, a moment for us to take a breath and think about the day. But right now, here's an Italian piece of music called The Birds. It's a suite for small orchestra. We're going to hear woodwinds, flutes, oboe, clarinet, and bassoons. We'll hear brass, like horns and trumpets. And then we're going to hear a keyboard. It's called a celesta, which looks like an upright piano, but with smaller keys and a much smaller cabinet, which is where the hammers and plates live. And last but not least are the strings, the harp, violins, viola, cellos, and double basses. There's 5 movements to this Italian piece. The first movement is a prelude, which is an introduction to the piece. Next is dove, followed by the hen, then the nightingale, and last but not least is the cuckoo. Listen to Respighi's way of transforming a bird song into music. You can hear all different types of birds' actions, like fluttering wings or scratching feet. This is The Birds for Small Orchestra.

That was Thieving Magpie Overture. Coming up is a mindful moment, but first, here's a song called The Sun Never Says.

0: There's an entire day ahead of us. Right now, it's time for a mindful moment. On ICANN, the International Children's Arts Network. Let's get comfortable. Close your eyes. I want you to pretend that you're surrounded by your favorite smell. Maybe it's something that you like to eat. Maybe it's the smell of flowers or fresh cut grass. Whatever your favorite smell is, I want you to take a huge breath in through your nose. And when your lungs are completely full, breathe out through your mouth. Let's take three big breaths together. One, two, three. At any point today, if you're feeling upset, angry, or just need a moment to yourself, remember your favorite scent and take three big breaths in. I'm Sarah. Thanks for taking this mindful moment with me.
1: This is ICANN.

That was a piece of music written by Mozart. It was called Rondo for Violin and Orchestra. Right now is a piece of music called Prelude and Fugue No. 5 in D. A prelude is a beginning of a piece, kind of like an introduction, and a fugue is a type of musical composition. You'll hear a musical theme and some sort of repetition. Can you hear the pattern in this prelude and fugue?

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That is an etude in G flat called Black Keys. Coming up, a story from Story Nori called The Selfish Giant, read by my friend Natasha. But right now, here's a piece of music called Wand of Youth Suite No. 1. It's based on fairies and giants.

0: The Selfish Giant. Hello, this is Natasha, and this is a much requested story by Oscar Wilde. It's set in a beautiful garden, which is just a little bit like paradise. The story is called The Selfish Giant. Every afternoon as they were coming home from school, the children used to go and play in the giant's garden. It was a lovely large garden with soft green grass. Here and there over the grass stood beautiful flowers like stars. And there were 12 peach trees that in the springtime broke out into delicate blossoms of pink and pearl, and in the autumn bore rich fruit. The birds sat on the trees and sang so sweetly that the children used to stop their games in order to listen to them. "How happy we are here!" they cried to each other. One day, the giant came back. He had been to visit his friend, the Cornish ogre, and had stayed with him for 7 years. After the 7 years were over, he had said all that he had to say, for his conversation was limited, and he determined to return to his own castle. When he arrived, he saw the children playing in the garden.
1: "What are you doing here?" he cried in a very gruff voice.
0: And the children ran away.
1: "My own garden is my own garden," said the giant. "Anyone can understand that, and I will allow nobody to play in it but myself."
0: And so he built a high wall all around it and put up a notice board. "Trespassers will be prosecuted." He was a very selfish giant. The poor children had nowhere to play. They tried to play on the road, but the road was very dusty and full of hard stones, and they did not like it. They used to wander around the high wall when their lessons were over and talk about the beautiful garden inside. "How happy we were in there," they said to each other. Then the spring came, and all over the country there were little blossoms and little birds. Only in the garden of the selfish giant, it was still winter. The birds did not care to sing in it, as there were no children, and the trees forgot to blossom. Once a beautiful flower put its head out from the grass. But when it saw the notice board, it was so sorry for the children that it slipped back into the ground again and went off to sleep. The only people who were pleased were the snow and the frost.
2: "Spring has forgotten this garden," they cried. "So will we live here all the year round."
0: The snow covered up the grass with her great white cloak, and the frost painted all the trees silver. Then they invited the North Wind to stay with them, and he came. He was wrapped in furs, and he roared all about the garden and blew the chimney pots down.
2: "This is a delightful spot," he said. "We must ask the hail on a visit."
0: So the hail came. Every day for 3 hours he rattled on the roof of the castle till he broke most of the slates. And then he ran round and round the garden as fast as he could. He was dressed in grey and his breath was like ice.
1: "I cannot understand why the spring is so late in coming," said the selfish giant,
0: as he sat at the window and looked out at his cold, white garden.
1: "I hope there will be a change in the weather."
0: But the spring never came, nor the summer. The autumn gave golden fruit to every garden, but to the giant's garden she gave none.
2: He is too selfish.
0: Every garden, but to the giant's garden she gave none.
2: He is too selfish, she said.
0: So it was always winter there, and the north wind and the hail and the frost and the snow danced about through the trees. One morning the giant was lying awake in bed when he heard some lovely music. It sounded so sweet to his ears that he thought it must be the king's musicians passing by. It was really only a little linnet singing outside his window. But it was so long since he had heard a bird sing in his garden that it seemed to him to be the most beautiful music in the world. Then the hail stopped dancing over his head, and the north wind ceased roaring, and a delicious perfume came to him through the open casement.
1: "I believe the spring has come at last," said the giant,
0: and he jumped out of bed and looked out. What did he see? He saw a most wonderful sight. Through a little hole in the wall, the children had crept in, and they were sitting in the branches of the trees. In every tree that he could see, there was a little child. And the trees were so glad to have the children back again that they had covered themselves with blossoms and were waving their arms gently above the children's heads. The birds were flying about and twittering with delight, and the flowers were looking up through the green grass and laughing. It was a lovely scene. Only in one corner, it was still winter. It was the farthest corner of the garden, and in it was standing a little boy. He was so small that he could not reach up to the branches of the tree, and he was wandering all around it, crying bitterly. The poor tree was still quite covered with frost and snow, and the north wind was blowing and roaring above it.
1: "Climb up, little boy," said the tree.

0: and it bent its branches down as low as it could. But the boy was too tiny. And the giant's heart melted as he looked out.
1: "How selfish I have been," he said. "Now I know why the spring would not come here. I will put that poor little boy on the top of the tree, and then I will knock down the wall, and my garden shall be the children's playground forever and ever."
0: He was really very sorry for what he had done. So he crept downstairs and opened the front door quite softly and went out into the garden. But when the children saw him, they all ran away, and the garden became winter again. Only the little boy did not run, for his eyes were so full of tears that he did not see the giant coming. And the giant stole up behind him and took him gently in his hand and put him up into the tree. And the tree broke at once into blossom, and the birds came and sang on it. And the little boy stretched out his two arms and flung them round the giant's neck and kissed him. And the other children, when they saw that the giant was not wicked any longer, came running back. And with them came the spring.
1: "It is your garden now, little children," said the giant.
0: And he took a great axe and knocked down the wall. And when the people were going to market at 12 o'clock, they found the giant playing with the children in the most beautiful garden they had ever seen. All day long they played, and in the evening they came to the giant to bid him goodbye.
1: "But where is your little companion?" he said. "The boy I put into the tree. You must tell him to be sure and come here tomorrow,"
0: said the giant. But the children said that they did not know where he lived and had never seen him before. And the giant felt very sad. Every afternoon when school was over, the children came and played with the giant. But the little boy whom the giant loved was never seen again. The giant was very kind to all the children. Yet he longed for his first little friend, and often spoke of him.
1: "How I would like to see him," he used to say.
0: Years went over, and the giant grew very old and feeble. He could not play about any more, so he sat in a huge armchair and watched the children at their games and admired his garden.
1: "I have many beautiful flowers," he said, "but the children are the most beautiful flowers of all."
0: One winter morning, he looked out of his window as he was dressing. He did not hate the winter now, for he knew that it was merely the spring asleep and that the flowers were resting. Suddenly he rubbed his eyes in wonder and looked and looked. It certainly was a marvellous sight. In the farthest corner of the garden was a tree quite covered with lovely white blossom. Its branches were all golden, and silver fruit hung down from them. And underneath it stood the little boy he had loved. Downstairs ran the giant in great joy, and out into the garden. He hastened across the grass and came near to the child. And when he came quite close, his face grew red with anger, and he said,
1: "Who hath dared to wound thee?"
0: For on the palm of the child's hands were the prints of two nails, and the prints of two nails were on the little feet.
1: "Who hath dared to wound thee?" cried the giant. "Tell me that I may take my big sword and slay him."
0: "Nay," answered the child, "but these are the wounds of love."
1: "Who art thou?" said the giant.
0: And a strange awe fell on him, and he knelt before the little child. And the child smiled on the giant and said to him, "You let me play once in your garden. Today you shall come with me to my garden, which is paradise." And when the children ran in that afternoon, they found the giant lying dead under the tree, all covered with white blossoms. And that was the story of the selfish giant. I think the ending is not meant to be too sad, because the giant went to paradise. Anyway, I do hope you enjoyed it. If you liked this one, we have another story on storynori.com by Oscar Wilde. It's called The Happy Prince. And of course, there are loads of other tales you can listen to. Until next time, from me, Natasha. Bye-bye.

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ICANN, poetry, story time, and music for kids.

0: You're listening to ICANN, and coming up, my friend John has the tale of Jack and the Beanstalk. What would you do with some magic seeds? This is my friend John reading us the tale of Jack and the Beanstalk.
1: Jack and the Beanstalk. Once upon a time, there lived a poor widow and her son, Jack. One day, Jack's mother told him to sell their only cow. Jack went to the market, and on the way he met a man who wanted to buy the cow. Jack asked, "What will you give me in return for my cow?" The man answered, "I will give you 5 magic beans." Jack took the magic beans and gave the man the cow, but when he reached home, Jack's mother was very angry. She said, "You fool! He took away your cow and gave you some beans?" She threw the beans out the window. Jack was very sad, went to sleep without dinner. The next day, when Jack woke up in the morning and looked out of the window, he saw that a huge beanstalk had grown from his magic beans. He climbed up the beanstalk and reached a kingdom in the sky. There lived a giant and his wife. Jack went inside the house and found the giant's wife in the kitchen. Jack said, "Could you please give me something to eat? I am so hungry." And the kind wife gave him bread and some milk. While he was eating, the giant came home. The giant was very big and looked very fearsome. Jack was terrified and went and hid inside. The giant cried, "Fee, fi, fo, fum. I smell the blood of an Englishman. Be he alive or be he dead, I'll grind his bones to make my bread." The wife said, "There's no boy here." So the giant ate his food and then went to his room. He took out his sacks of gold coins, counted them, and kept them aside. Then he went to sleep. In the night, Jack crept out of his hiding place, took 1 sack of gold coins, and climbed down the beanstalk. At home, he gave the coins to his mother. His mother was very happy, and they lived well for some time. After a while, Jack climbed the beanstalk and went to the giant's house again. Once again, Jack asked the giant's wife for food. But while he was eating, the giant returned. Jack leapt up in fright and went and hid under the bed. The giant cried, "Fee, fi, fo, fum. I smell the blood of an Englishman. Be he alive or be he dead, I'll grind his bones to make my bread." And the wife said, "There's no boy in here." The giant ate his food and went to his room. There, he took out a hen. He shouted, "Lay." And the hen laid a golden egg. When the giant fell asleep, Jack took the hen and climbed down the beanstalk, and Jack's mother was very happy with him. After some days, Jack once again climbed the beanstalk and went to the giant's castle. For the 3rd time, Jack met the giant's wife and asked for some food. Once again, the giant's wife gave him bread and milk, but while Jack was eating, the giant came home. "Fee, fi, fo, fum. I smell the blood of an Englishman. Be he alive or be he dead, I'll grind his bones to make my bread," cried the giant. "Don't be silly. There's no boy here," said his wife. The giant had a magical harp that could play beautiful songs. While the giant slept, Jack took the harp and was about to leave. Suddenly, the magic harp cried, "Help, master! A boy is stealing me." The giant woke up and saw Jack with the harp. Furious, he ran after Jack, but Jack was too fast for him. He ran down the beanstalk and reached home. The giant followed him down. Jack quickly ran inside his house, fetched an axe, and began to chop the beanstalk. The giant fell and died. Jack and his mother were now very rich, and they lived happily ever after.
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You're listening to ICAN, and it's poetry time. I'm Emma Clark, and I thought that we could all relate to this poem, since, well, everyone has one. I'll be reading this poem called My Shadow by Robert Louis Stevenson. I have a little shadow that goes in and out of me, and what can be the use of him is more than I can see. He is very, very like me, from the heels up to the head, and I see him jump before me when I jump into my bed. The funniest thing about him is the way he likes to grow, not at all like proper children, which is always very slow, for he sometimes shoots up taller like an India rubber ball, and he sometimes gets so little that there's none of him at all. He hasn't got a notion of how children ought to play, and can only make a fool of me in every sort of way. He stays so close beside me, he's a coward, you can see. I think shame to stick to nursie as that shadow sticks to me. One morning, very early, before the sun was up, I rose and found the shining dew on every buttercup. But my lazy little shadow, like an errant sleepyhead, had stayed at home behind me and was fast asleep in bed.

That was a tango. Coming up is the International Dance Hour. Music to make you move your feet. Here's a piece of music called a saraband. This is a typical Spanish dance in triple time, which is similar to a type of waltz. It goes 1, 2, 3, 1, 2, 3, 1, 2, 3. This is a saraband.

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That was a song from the United States called Skip to My Blues. 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You've made it to the International Dance Hour on ICANN. This next song is from France. Later, we'll hear music from South Africa, Bolivia, Australia, and Canada. But right now, here's a song from France. It's called The Train of the North.

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Mama was queen of the mambo, papa was king of the Congo. 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

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That's a song from France. You're listening to the International Dance Time on ICANN. 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

0: Greetings, adventurers, and welcome back to Guilds and Goblins, the What If Worlds show where your questions and ideas
1: combine with our live in-the-moment dice rolls
0: to inspire off-the-cuff adventures. I'm Mama Jamma, your guild master for today, and I'm filling in for Papa Lou, who's finally taken Zizi to her advanced magic class for a change.
1: Is it because Zizi turned you into a car last week, and then she drove you through a car wash?
0: I don't want to talk about it, Zach. Needless to say, it's Papa Lou's turn to drive and my turn to play Guilds and Goblins. Let's start by introducing our players so they can introduce their characters.
2: Yeah, I'll go first. It's me, Lola Rabbit, and I play Amara Stormtide. She's an ocean dragon detective. She's super small, but super smart.
3: And she's got lightning breath, water powers,
2: and a whole lot of questions. Like, what happened to Kathunkle? Why was he in a story the other week? Isn't he still supposed to be a hand-headed Hydra? And when do we finally get to defeat him once and for all?
0: That's a pretty big goal.
1: Then there's me, Zach Jamaloo. I'm Mama Jamma's youngest kid.
0: Baby boy. Oh, sorry.
1: And my G&G character's name is Scribno, the Doodle Knight. He's a magical stick figure with a powerful giant pencil that lets him erase and redraw parts of himself to get awesome powers. And today I think I'll turn myself into a colossal foot because feet are the sworn enemy of hands, and I shall finally defeat the Hand Hydra.
0: I'm not sure your powers let you do that just yet.
4: But I'm Scully the Squid, Kathunkle's nephew, who's out to help save him.
0: Oh, yeah.
1: Right.
4: And my character's name is a Penny Pasta. They are a pasta puss chef made out of, well, noodles. They use their magical Italian cooking to create delicious food like a spaghetti lasso that's gonna tie up my uncle so I can feed him at a friendship fettuccine.
0: Well, it sounds like you're all chasing some extremely large goals. And sometimes a goal that big can freeze us up instead of helping us move forward. Wouldn't it be fun if we each just tried a tiny experiment today?
1: Like drawing myself as a little squid baby to lure out Kathunkle?
4: Or cooking a tiny meatball of motivation to give us all a boost.
2: Or looking for clues, rather than trying to solve the whole mystery before we even start playing.
0: Exactly! Today, I want each of you to try something new. At the beginning of the game, you'll each make a simple pact with yourself. I will blank for blank. Just pick a simple action that you're gonna do for a period of time. That's it. No pressure, no perfection. Just curiosity and fun.
1: Fine.
0: Good enough for me. Now we're gonna hear our two what if questions for today.
5: My name is Jack. I like video games, and my what if question is, what if tacos can make polders?
6: That was Jack. He likes video games. And his what if question is, what if tacos could make portals?
1: And now we'll hear from Zachary. Hello, fellow name buddy.
7: What if cannons could turn into monsters?
6: That was Zachary, and he really likes your stories and dinosaurs. And his question was, what if my cabinets could turn into monsters? Thank you.
0: Oh my goodness, you creative kiddos. I hope your cabinets aren't turning into tacos that are also portals as we speak. But if they are, this adventure will show you just how to deal with them. So let's find out what if tacos can make portals. And what if cabinets could turn into monsters? Now we're gonna take a quick break before jumping into our adventure. Previously on Cryptid Kids number 8, Spilling the Tea.
4: Episode 345.
0: The gang saved the observatorium, sort of.
2: By tricking the Hand Hydra to go through a magic elevator into a video game world called Wentendo.
4: And only afterwards did we learn that the million hand-headed Hydra was actually Kathunkle, my uncle, who'd been transformed by the villainous Grandma Olm.
1: Yeah, but then we didn't play for a few weeks, and it seems like somehow Kathunkle got free?
0: I don't know.
2: He was just in a guest episode with the host of Let's Make a Deal.
0: Oh, that Jonathan Mangum, so charming.
1: Mom, can we stay on topic?
0: Well, one thing Papa Lou keeps forgetting to do is level you kids up.
2: Oh, yeah.
4: You don't mean...
0: That's right, you're all level 3 now. Which means more powers, more pencils, more pasta, more pizzazz! And your next adventure is taking you deep into the pixelated realms of Wentendo, where Kathunkle has been seen causing chaos.
4: Oh, Kathunkle.
0: Here's what you know. Kathunkle the Colossal Squidipus is back somehow. He's no longer stuck as a million hand-headed Hydra.
1: But he should have been stuck in Wentendo, because we shut down the magic elevator.
4: Trapping ourselves in what-if world, in a heroic sacrifice.
2: Well, that's the mystery, isn't it?
0: That's right, because somehow he's been spotted flinging across the disc worlds, climbing Cartridge Ridge, and even floating through the Cloud Kingdoms. But no one knows what he's really after.
2: He's probably after destruction or revenge. Or he's just trying to get Amara Stormtide's attention. The Moriarty to my Sherlock Holmes.
1: I've never heard anyone say Sherlock Holmes that way.
2: Well, you Sherlock Holmes.
4: That was even worse.
2: Sherlock Holmes.
0: Moving on. Kathunkle is certainly making a mess everywhere he goes. So why don't you kids figure out a way into Wentendo? And instead of trying to fix everything all at once,
1: start with one tiny experiment?
0: That's right, Zach. Can Scribno the Doodle Knight start us off with an I will blank for blank?
1: I will draw something new for one challenge.
0: Love it, Penny Pasta.
4: I will use my cooking to help those in need for this adventure.
0: Amara,
2: I'll try to use my detective powers rather than relying on my storm magic for at least half the adventure.
0: What wonderful little pacts you've made with yourself. Now let's play G&G. Scribno the Doodle Knight and Amara Stormtide, you've gathered in front of the rebuilt West Tower of the Observatorium, where Abacus has some news.
8: Sorry, children. I know you were looking forward to chasing Kathunkle through the multiverse, but I'm afraid I've had to shut down the magic portal.
1: Yeah, so we already know that.
4: You can't have a monsters spilling into your school, we get it.
2: But how do you think we're gonna chase Kathunkle now?
8: I don't know. I'm a wizard, not some kind of magical problem solver.
4: Isn't that exactly what a wizard does?
8: I don't know what wizards you've been hanging out with.
1: This is not getting us anywhere. How shall we get to Wentendo?
0: Folks at home, can you imagine some way they might get themselves to another world?
2: Wait, I think I get it. Scribno, can you scribble me up some lettuce, tomato, tortilla, salsa verde, cheese, maybe some ground paper meat?
1: I'm not sure I can draw salsa verde with my pencil. Would salsa grease suffice?
2: Sounds disgusting, let's do it.
0: All right, since you two are working together, you can each roll wonder and take the better result.
2: I didn't even say what I was doing.
0: I'm just giving everyone else a chance to guess.
2: 14 plus 4.
4: And I rolled...
1: 18 plus 1.
0: You draw some amazingly fresh ingredients, and Amara puts them together into...
2: a taco portal to Wentendo.
4: Hey, who is making a food without me?
1: Our apologies, Penny.
2: Tacos ain't exactly Italian cuisine.
4: Oh, I'm not doing too well with my pact so far.
8: Well, it's a good thing your adventure's only just begun,
0: says Abacus P. Grumbler.
2: as your portal opens wide with a...
9: Is that a portal sound?
1: I think it's supposed to be a portal sound.
4: We step through the portal, if that's what that is.
2: You step through the beautiful, shiny, and yummy-smelling taco portal. And with a crunch and a thud, you land on a messy, pixelated kitchen floor. Blink, blink, blink. Above you, in blocky retro letters, flashes the words, Cabinet Creatures. That's the Nintendo game world you find yourselves in.
4: Are we all a flat, blocky video game characters?
2: Oh yes, and it feels very strange for everyone except Scribno.
1: I'm already two-dimensional.
2: But when you look around at this video game world, it seems to be missing pixels everywhere. Cabinets have been ripped off of hinges. Plates and canned goods litter the floor. And even some of the tiles are cracked, opening up into a yawning portal of nothingness.
4: Whoa.
1: Kinda dark, Mama Jamma.
2: It's not just your Papa Lou who can do fun adventures.
10: Alright, it seems Katunko was here. But I'm not gonna make any assumptions. I'll do some detective work first. Well, let's just make sure our taco portal doesn't close, trapping us in Nintendo for
8: yum, yum, yum, yum, yum.
11: I made a pact with myself to make sure I eat a healthy lunch every day, even if it's a portal to another world.
10: That's a weirdly specific pact, Abacus.
2: And your taco portal, ka-chum, winks out of existence.
4: Don't worry, I can make a pasta portal or something.
2: Luckily for you, your team rolled high when making the portal, which means you've landed in easy mode. Only three cabinet creatures awaken. One low cabinet keeps open and wide. And when the sickly little cabinet coughs, one of those slide-out trash cans keeps going in and out with a bang and a clatter.
1: That doesn't seem too scary.
2: Did I mention that its trash can throat opens up into a seemingly bottomless pit?
4: Okay, that's slightly monstrous.
2: Oh, well, I'm just getting started. You see, the other cabinet has a broken hinge and 16 salamander eyes, and it's kind of hanging off diagonal, doing a tippy little dance with a bunch of crying baby teacups inside.
10: Extremely strange.
2: And finally, a big, wide floor-to-ceiling pantry door opens up, revealing 1,000 gnarled teeth, chewing up old bags of dried pasta.
4: That's terrible.
2: Not talking pasta, though.
4: I'm still almost equally offended.
1: My goodness, says Scribno. What has become of you poor cabinet monsters?
10: Like you. Really care,
2: says the sick trash can.
4: What we really do care?
10: We the cryptid kids. We specialize in helping monsters like your shelves.
12: We're not shelves, we're cabinets,
2: says the sick trash can one, who we'll just call Sicky.
13: Yeah, that big squidopus just tore us all apart,
2: squeaks the broken hinge one. With the 16 salamander eyes and the crying baby teacups inside. I'll call them Hingy.
13: Now Daddy can't close. It's so drafty in here.
4: Oh, you poor little babies.
8: My pantry used to be full of delicious food before that creature of unimaginable horror rifled through it, throwing everything on the ground but the dried pasta.
2: Says the one I'll call Pantry.
10: Well, that shadows it, because Uncle was definitely here. So you cabinets tell us where to go, and we'll be on our way.
2: The cabinet's eyes all light up with a green fire. Sicky, Hingy, and Pantry look like they want to take their frustrations out on you.
4: Well, I'm gonna help by making some minestrone soup for that Sicky, and I pour in sip after sip into their never-ending pit of a belly.
2: Roll wonder, Penny Pasta.
4: 13 plus 5.
2: The coughing, sliding trash can cabinet slurps your soup once, and then seems to be taken with a ravenous hunger, trying to suck you into its extra-dimensional belly.
4: But I rolled an 18. Shouldn't good things happen?
2: It slurps up a whole pot of soup,
0: And while it's trying to slurp you up too, it eventually gives up with a burp. Then you only take one hurt as you pull out your stretched noodles.
4: Better than being lost in another dimension.
0: Scribno, Amara, there are still two other monster cabinets. What do you do?
1: Scribno shall draw a new hinge, as well as a screwdriver to screw it back in, and fix the 16-eyed cabinet with the baby teacups inside.
0: Roll learn to see if you can actually figure it out.
1: I rolled a 12.
0: Much like your father, you do an okay job.
1: Good enough that no one gets hurt. Bad enough that everyone just tries to ignore it.
0: But having to deal with the sound of the crying baby teacups the whole time causes you one hurt.
14: What? Listening to babies cry doesn't hurt?
0: Is that so?
14: I need tea.
15: I need a hug.
16: My porcelain's chipped.
13: I'm just having a bad day.
1: Okay, Mom, you've proven your point.
0: Alright, that just leaves Amara Stormtide with a giant angry pantry with snaggle teeth.
3: Should I try to use my detective powers more than my storm powers today? So I look at all the labels on the packages on the floor, all the stuff that was, you know, thrown out of the pantry. I want to see if I can notice a pattern or find something extra special that the pantry might be missing.
0: Oh, okay, you roll learn. Oof, 3 + 5. You can't make much sense of all the scattered foods and cans and torn open packages. But you do notice that there are tentacle and suction cup marks on all of them. And then, as you take out your magnifying glass, something grabs your attention just as...
17: You're not helping at all!
0: And you take two hurt.
3: Ouch. Can you at least say what I noticed?
0: When the pantry spits you back out, you find yourself face to face with a half-crinkled can, and you realize that there's a second, older mark from a squidopus arm on the very same can. The paper underneath is so crusty and dried up, you imagine it must be years older.
3: Hang on, wait a second. Pantry, this giant squidopus creature, have you ever seen him here before?
17: Oh, yes.
0: Says the pantry.
17: He played through this game long ago.
13: Yeah,
0: says Hinji, with much less of a squeak than before.
13: He was looking for something called the Never Rock.
12: But he must not have found it here, because he made another taco portal and left.
1: Well, Pantry, we will replace all your dry goods as soon as you stop trying to chew on my friend Amara.
17: Oh, fine. Don't much like the taste of dragon anyway.
0: For your creativity and helpfulness, I reward you each 1,000 points.
1: Mom, how far did you get in the Guilds and Goblins guidebook?
0: Oh, just tell me what I should award you.
4: Oh, we could each use a heart.
0: Then you each have a heart. And I remember exactly what those do. So...
3: We'll tell you how they work when we use them, okay?
0: Thanks, Lola.
1: It seems we must create another taco portal and hope this one helps us catch Kathunkel at last.
3: Okay, I start looking around the pantry.
4: I'm the cook here, remember? And I'm gonna make a delicious 3-bean taco with extra cheese.
3: Yeah, but I can still help.
4: Oh yeah, thanks.
0: Okay, then you two can roll together. Take the best one to roll to make the yummiest taco. 8 + 4.
4: 17 + 6.
0: Your teamwork pays off again. And growing up from your 3-bean taco is a 3-bean beanstalk.
1: I thought it was supposed to be a portal.
0: Portals can manifest in different ways inside a video game world.
3: Personally, Mamma Jamma, I love your creativity.
0: Thank you, Lola.
4: Yeah, I don't know why Zach's giving you a hard time.
14: I'm not.
0: It's an adjustment, having your mother as your GM. I'm sure you gave your father a hard time in a totally different way.
1: Yeah, that's probably true.
0: Well, just bear that in mind as you tell me how you get up the beanstalk and make your way to Cartridge Ridge, the next step on your journey.
4: Penny Pasta is gonna make us some pesto penne pythons. You know, like the climbing spikes. And I'll use them in all my octo arms to help so I don't fall.
0: Oh, lovely. Well, the faster and more creatively you climb, the easier the next level should be. As long as the dice don't let you down.
1: Is it too windy for Scribno to fly?
0: Looking up at the three beanstalk, continuing to grow and branch out in different colors as it reaches into the sky, you see that it's also swaying side to side, as if a strong breeze is up there.
1: Then perhaps I would be safer if I simply drew myself as a scabbard or sheath for my magic pencil that Penny Pasta could wear.
0: Talk about creativity, okay? An Amari Stormtide is gonna brave the winds while she flies up. This is one of those times where my storm magic and dragon wings are just kind of the natural solution. I agree. Penny and Amara, you both roll dare, and Zach rolls a wonder.
4: I get to add a d4 to dare. Ooh, 12 plus 2.
1: Scribno adds a d6. Ooh, 2 plus 2.
0: And Amara rolled a 12. You're all making good progress. But Scribno the Doodle Knight, your magic pencil is just sticking out too much in the scabbard you drew. You've got to make a choice. Do you let Penny scramble up as fast as they're able and take your bumps and bruises? Or do you slow down so that you show up with less hurt?
1: I have a third option.
0: Oh, yes, please.
1: I will use my indrawn stick figure ability called Redraw, making a quick adjustment to heal myself one hurt without slowing down the climb.
0: Well, then that'll cancel out the one hurt you were just gonna take.
1: Better than nothing.
0: Indeed. So you all scramble and fly up successfully. Amara using her storm powers to weather the mighty wind at the top. As you get closer, you hear pew! And rainbow sparkles and colors and sprinkles and fairy dust seem to be shooting this way and that.
14: Oh, what kind of game are we climbing towards?
0: Just trust your mamma jamma.
14: I do.
0: The curling shoots and tendrils of the three bean beanstalk connect to the rocky cliff face of Cartridge Ridge, and you scramble up the last few literally rocky blocks before reaching the land of Rainbone. Rainbone?
4: Rainbone?
14: What?
0: It's like a zombie game, but adorable.
14: Okay.
0: Tie-dye zombies shuffle through a neon-lit outdoor shopping mall. Disco bones and vampires with big, beautiful, poofy, floofy afro hair stand and shuffle awkwardly in the mood court, which is like a food court except they serve up music. Only the music seems to be as low energy as all these colorful creatures. And getting slower all the time. The air smells like glitter, grape soda, and mystery. But you're gonna have to solve that mystery next week.
14: Wow!
2: Nice work on your first G&G adventure, Mamma Jamma.
0: Thank you, Zach. And next week, we'll be answering more questions and getting into more shenanigans together. Oh, Abacus just texted me that Papa Lou got transformed into a giant duck, so Mr. Eric, you're gonna have to take over.
2: No problem. Folks at home, do you ever feel a little daunted by having big goals that are kind of out of your control? Can you just try setting up a fun little experiment or pact for yourself instead? Like, I'll spend 5 minutes cleaning my room 3 times a week. Or I'll play one song on the piano when I get home from school. Or maybe I'll say one kind thing to a friend at recess every day. These little pacts are fun to explore and build upon to help you grow. And you can always ask your grown-up for help coming up with a pact that feels right for you instead of a goal that you can't control. I'd like to thank Karen O'Keefe, my co-creator, my producer, Miss Lynn, Craig Martinson for our theme song,
15: And all you kids at home who know that little experiments give us so much more space to grow and fail and find ourselves through play. And until we adventure again, keep wondering.

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That's a song about love and admiration. It's called Lava from the Pixar film Lava. We have more music from films like A Bug's Life and The Muppets. But right now, here's a piece of music from a galaxy far, far away called Star Wars.

That was Violet Hill. Right now, here's a cover of a song called Africa, originally performed by Toto. But this Africa is performed by the Dover Quartet and the Brooklyn Duo. That's six different string instruments.

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0: What are the benefits of dried grapes?
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3: Yo. This song's dedicated to Greg Barrett. Shout out to him for confronting this bully. Yeah. So anybody out there that's been bullied, like myself, sometimes bullies don't even recognize that they're being bullies. So you gotta let them know.

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1: That's Mega Ran right here on the Children's Hour. I'm Katie Stone with the kids crew online today. Hello, everyone.
2: Hi.
1: And who's with us today?
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6: Hi, it's Daniel.
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9: Hello, it's Amadeus.
10: What's upstairs? It's Evan.
11: Hi, it's the olive tree.
12: Hello, it's Anki.
1: All right. Well, today on the show, we're going to be talking about what to do if you see someone being bullied. Have you ever seen someone being bullied in your whole life?
13: Yeah, yes.
6: Absolutely.
1: I don't think there's too many people who haven't witnessed that. It's hard to know what to do in the moment if you see that happening. Do you know what I mean? What do you think, Amadeus? It's awkward, isn't it? Like you see something happening and you're not sure what you should do if you're safe getting involved, or especially if it's a stranger.
6: Yeah. Part of the thing is what's so difficult about jumping in these situations is that there's tension involved. Maybe there's a little bit of danger involved if it's a very specific situation. A lot of things can happen and it can be overwhelming in a lot of ways. I know from personal experience, I've seen it happen and I didn't know whether to jump in or not. But in all of these ways, there's a couple things that we can do, which we will hopefully find out about today on the show.
1: Indeed, we will. We have friends from Right to Be. They're an international organization that does training for adults and kids on bystander interventions. We're going to learn about their 5 D's. Stick with us. This is the Children's Hour. This episode comes with a learning guide. Find it at childrenshour.org. Look for Do Something.

chose to make a fuss. She chose to break the rules and take the blame. Her choice to sit and fight helped to bring on civil rights, because one strong woman chose to be a

0: Olivia Payne is Alistair Mook, the title track off his latest release. This is the Children's Hour. I'm Katie Stone. I'm here with a lot of great people, including Kelly Erickson. She's the director of training at Right to Be, and Dax Valdez. He's a senior trainer. Welcome to the Children's Hour.
1: Thanks for having us.
0: Thank you so much for being with us on the Children's Hour. Well, first of all, we all need to know, what is it that Right to Be actually does?
1: We describe ourselves as a global, worldwide, people-powered movement, and our mission is to end harassment in all its forms. So I will ask this question of you. Do you all know what harassment means or what it is to be harassed?
2: Harassed means judging someone or bullying.
1: Those are great answers, Maya. Thank you. Anybody else? I'm just wondering, because it can look and it can feel different for everybody.
3: When I think of harassment, I think of antagonizing. So to antagonize someone, that's from harassment, like just to either emotionally or physically just hurt them.
1: Yeah, those are great answers. So also thinking about the things that are not welcome, or they don't, you don't want those kinds of comments or those kinds of actions directed towards you. So what we want to do is we want to put an end to that. And so we do that by doing trainings with our methodology of the 5 D's, which we're going to share shortly. And also by sharing stories of harassment, because the more that people are able to use their voices and share out their experiences, then more people are aware of what's going on and more people are able to step in and help take care of each other. So that is what we do. So we share these tools for people to support and take care of each other, and so that we don't have a world where hate and harassment exist.
0: I think when people experience harassment on themselves, when you're the victim of harassment or somebody's bugging you or bullying you, the person who's having that happen to them can feel very ashamed for some reason. It's a funny feeling, like you've done something wrong or called that upon yourself. And I think part of that is that I feel like we're taught that it's always the victim's responsibility to avoid the bully or not provoke a bully. And that always seems wrong. And what I like about what I learned about your organization was that you put the power on all of us around so that we can't just walk away and pretend we didn't see something. Is that about right?
1: There is a motto on the New York City subway system: if you see something, say something. So if something is feeling different or out of place, or you see somebody who looks upset because a classmate or somebody in the schoolyard said or did something to them, we don't want to ignore it. We want to make sure that person feels supported and taken care of. So, Katie, may I take everybody through an exercise?
0: That would be great. Are you all willing?
4: Sure, that sounds great.
1: So, my friends, I want you to stand with your feet on the ground if you are able, or if you're sitting down, if you can reach the floor, just make sure that your feet are on the floor if your body's in the chair. Otherwise, if you are standing straight up, I want you to just raise your arms over your head and see if you can stretch out to your tallest point through the tips of your fingers, the top of your head, all the way through the ground. Just feel like a strong tree and let that go. Now open your arms to the side. And if you can, listeners at home also, put a big smile on your face and think about how that feels. Great. Now give yourself a big hug and think about how that feels. Good. Now release that and just check it out. You can just wiggle. If you can, you can make some sound. Good. Now I want you to cross your arms over your body and think about how that feels. What kind of emotions are coming up for you? And now, on a count of five, I'm going to count down 5, 4, 3, 2, 1. I want you to try to make yourself as small as you can. 5, 4. So that means contracting everything, making everything small, holding yourself. 2. If you may need to sit down or get onto the floor. And on the count of 5, 4, 3, 2, 1, we're going to grow back to our first position, just standing. 5, 4, 3, 2, 1. I want you to release everything. Just shake it out. Good. Now, what does that feel like? What does this first part that we did, feeling like a tree and opening our arms out to the side, giving a hug to ourselves, that smile on your face, what does that feel like?
4: Well, I would say, first off, it feels like a great stretch, which is something that was very well needed for me. But on the other hand, it's nice to be open and it's nice to be moving around and have that feeling of openness, almost a sense of security in a way, right?
1: Amadeus, I really love that. It's that openness. We're giving ourselves permission to be open, to share of ourselves. You're open. How does the shrinking part of that exercise feel? Like when your arms are crossed over your body and we start to contract all of the parts of ourselves, what does that feel like? What emotions does that bring up?
2: It makes me feel small, like everyone that's not in that position is like ahead of me.
1: It doesn't feel as great, right? Because we're closing ourselves off. And as Maya said, you can feel like people are ahead of you or they're above you. So thinking about when somebody experiences harassment, it tends to shrink us. Maybe we change who we hang out with. Maybe we change what we wear or what we say or what we do so that we don't experience harassment. And as Katie said, that's putting all of that work on the person who's experiencing the harassment. But when we see that happening to somebody, we're able to support them and get them out of that balled up position and as much as they can into that open receiving tree position. And it may not be the same big tree that it was before. Maybe there are some bends or maybe some of the branches are broken, but we can do our best to make sure that that person is supported as best as we can. And so instead of like a lone tree, maybe we are a forest of support for this person. So think about the kind of feeling that you want to have all the time, that big, expansive, open, supportive feeling. That's how we want to move through the world. And not everybody has that yet. So we're keeping an eye out for those broken branches, those people who feel like they're balled up, and getting them to be able to expand and breathe and relax.
0: 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Look for Do Something. We've got the 5 D's of bystander intervention coming right up. Mm-hmm.

0: 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I'm Katie Stone. Today on the show, we're learning about bystander intervention. 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

0: You Hurt My Feelings is Troubadour. And before that, Bully Bubba was the Uncle Brothers. You're listening to the Children's Hour. With us on the show today are two of our friends from Right to Be. They are Kelly Erickson, who's the director of training, and Dax Valdez, who's a senior trainer. Here on the Children's Hour today, we're talking about responding back to bullying and where we can learn how to be good bystanders when we see something that just isn't right. Dax Valdez is walking us through an exercise in a training here on the Children's Hour with our kids crew. Where we left it, Dax, we had just done our feeling really small and learning how we can help people when they're in that position grow back into a big tree. What's next on your training?
1: So I'm going to share with you each of our intervention strategies. We call them the 5 D's. And then I want to know like what this could look like or what this could feel like for you in your own spaces. So the first one is distract, which is creating a distraction to de-escalate a situation. The next D is delegate, where we ask somebody else to come and help us. Then we have document, which is writing down what happened or letting somebody else know what we can do to help record the incident. Then we have delay, and delay is checking in on the person who was hurt and then seeing what we can do to help take care of them.
0: You mean like after the bully has gone away?
1: Yes, when it feels safe and comfortable to do so. We wait until they're gone, and then we can check in on the person and say, hey, Katie, I saw what happened. Are you okay? And the last one is direct. And this is the one that most people think about. We think about bystander intervention because this is what we see in TV. This is what we see in the movies. This is what we see in our video games. This is some version of just saying, hey, stop doing that.
0: That can be a very effective thing, only in very certain circumstances. I think we have to be careful when it comes to people who are harassing other people because you just don't know how aggressive they might be. And no one wants to get hurt, physically hurt. So it seems like these other D's might be good things to try before you get to the direct involvement step.
1: Yeah, we always say that you need to think about you keeping yourself safe first. And direct may not be for everybody, but if it is something that is comfortable for you in the moment, then you should go ahead and do that. But remember that that's only one intervention strategy. There are 5 altogether, and the other ones don't need you to be confronting the person as directly. Why would you think that people might not feel comfortable saying something when it's happening or doing something to stop the bullying or the harassment when it's happening?
2: Sometimes you'll be scared, like, because if you go up to the bully, and because if the bully like just left and then you go there and you talk to the person through, and then but then the bully sees you, like, because they might look back and they might bully you again. So the bully might bully you if you try to help them, or the person might not want your help and be kind of mean about it and be like, just leave me alone or something like that.
1: Yeah, those are great answers.
0: I think when a person has an experience where they've been bullied, it's like I said earlier, you feel like there's such a bad feeling when that's happening. And I don't think that most people, when they're experiencing that, really mean it when they say, I don't want you to see if I'm okay. I think most of us deep down inside really appreciate it when someone shows that they care. Even if they tell you to go away, it might seem on the surface like they don't really want you to say anything, but just knowing that someone saw what happened and cared is a really powerful thing.
3: There are 5 D's. And one of them is direct, and 4 of them are all really indirect. Like, you have so many tools, so many things that you can utilize that aren't direct. And there's even some ideas in direct that Dax will talk about too, that are really easy things to do. And a lot of those in the 4 that we'll talk about are they don't even require you to do anything where you're not talking even to the person doing the bullying. You're not talking about that behavior. So for me, that already makes it feel so much more comfortable, because when I think of a confrontation or I have to go over there and I have to talk to that person who's doing this hurtful thing about the thing they're doing, that feels scary even for me as an adult. Like, that's not comfortable. But if I think I can keep, you know, walking this way, carrying my thing, whatever I'm already doing, but maybe I do it in a different way. Or maybe I tell the person next to me a joke and we start laughing. Maybe I move in a certain way that just causes a disruption. That distraction or checking in on someone that is really indirect can have a meaningful difference. And that's just so exciting to me. So I love that we get to walk through this conversation together.
0: You're listening to the Children's Hour. That's our guests today on the show, Kelly Erickson and Dax Valdez. They're with righttobe.org. You can learn a lot more about Right to Be and sign up for some of their trainings. We've got links and a learning guide and activities to practice at childrenshour.org. Look for Do Something. This is the Mosaic Project.

0: That's the Mosaic Project. You're listening to the Children's Hour. We're with Right to Be, Dax Valdez and Kelly Erickson. They've walked us through the 5 D's of bystander intervention. When you see bullying, to know what to do. But how does your training conclude?
1: So we ask our folks who attend our trainings, what do they think their go-to strategy would be based on their personality, based on what they're comfortable with. So we ask them, are you a direct person? Are you using document or delegate or delay? And how can we use that? Sometimes it may need to change. Sometimes we may not use it. But knowing that we have all of these strategies and all of these options available to us to use as needed is really great.
0: What kind of bystander would you be? Would you be a distractor, a delegator, a documenter, one who delays and comforts the person who is bullied after the fact? Or would you directly intervene?
2: Mine would be either to directly intervene, because I think that can be a very helpful means of shutting things down if you're comfortable doing so, or to try and relay some of that information to an adult, because ideally you want to try and stop the thing in the moment to prevent people from having a worse time, or in some cases to prevent people from getting hurt. So I would say both of them are great options, but all the other ones work just as fine too. So it just depends on who you are and what you're comfortable with.
3: I think I would stand up in front of that person and tell them, don't wretch my friends. One time at school, my friend Lydia told me that teenagers at my school were making fun of her. And I wish I was there to stand up.
0: You would have stood up and said, don't make fun of my friend.
3: Yeah, and I would chase them all over the classroom.
0: So Olive is a direct intervener.
4: I feel like standing up would be a good way to make a friend and also to prove to the bully that what they're doing is not the right thing.
5: I would document, because going in and stepping in right away might accidentally escalate the problem and like might make things get worse. If you document and write down what you see, then later on you can go and you can get someone who's more well-equipped to handle the situation and stop it. And instead of barging in, you might just make things worse and someone might get hurt.
6: I'd probably distract in a situation like that, because it would probably make the person just feel better. Like, I'm glad that I don't need to think about this anymore.
7: I think I would probably either distract or delay, just because I'm usually a lot more quiet and would probably have a hard time bursting in.
0: Yeah, I'm a fan of distract myself, I gotta say. Tell us a little bit more about what is delay exactly. Delay is waiting until after the situation calms down and going to the person and saying, are you all right? Is that what it is?
1: That's the simplest form of delay. So you wait until it's safe to do so. So maybe once the bully has gone away, and then you can just ask the person who is upset, hey, I saw that. Are you okay? And as Katie said earlier, sometimes not everybody might see that or say that. But if we take a moment and acknowledge that that was not right, it was not their fault, that is a little bit more of helping them get into that big tree position, feeling supported and feeling taken care of, because maybe the other time that it happened, that they were yelled at or made fun of for something that they couldn't change, nobody checked in on them. And maybe nobody's going to check in on them the next time. But at that moment, that is a great way to take care of somebody.
0: You did go into direct, but let's just be really clear about what do you mean exactly by direct intervention, like going up to the bully and saying, cut it out?
1: Yeah. So again, it's if you feel safe and comfortable doing so. Not everybody feels as brave in the moment, and that's okay. But using direct is speaking up about that behavior when it's happening and calling it out. So you can tell the person to say, hey, I see what you're doing. Stop that. Or you could say, hey, she looks uncomfortable, leave her alone. You could also just say, stop, don't do that. and that might be effective enough. Or maybe you just shake your head no, and maybe that might get the person to cut that out, right? So any way to acknowledge the behavior and tell them to stop. And again, that may not be for everybody, but if it feels comfortable and right to you, maybe that's the one that you try. And taking action is always going to be a judgment call. And taking action is always a brave thing to do.
0: We learned about the 5 D's and how to be a bystander who intervenes in some way and helps support people who have been bullied and maybe even stops the bullying and harassment in the moment. Our guests were Dax Valdez, he's a senior trainer at righttobe.org, and Kelly Erickson, who's the director of training. You can learn a lot more in our learning guide, which is posted to childrenshour.org. Look for this episode, Do Something.
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That's Leslie Bixler from Big Bully, the Best Foot Forward series. 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And according to the organization that joined us today, Right to Be, 1 in 5 high school students report being bullied in school. But there's a lot of hope. When bystanders step in, they can stop bullying within 10 seconds, 57% of the time. But many bystanders don't take action because they don't know how. That's why righttobe.org has tools for kids and youth to learn how to help create a more empathetic and respectful world. You can get their tools at no cost. Just go to righttobe.org/youth. We also have a learning guide at childrenshour.org. Look for this episode, Do Something. In this learning guide, we work on activities to help practice the skills we need to be ready when we witness bullying or harassment.

That's the Hip Waiters right here on the Children's Hour. Before that, the Alphabet Rockers, and way back when, it was Lindsay Monroe with the Ally song. I'm Katie Stone. 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You can find our learning guide for this episode at childrenshour.org. Look for Do Something, but think about what it is that you will do next time you see somebody being bullied. Will you distract, delegate, document, delay, or will you take direct action and tell the bully to stop? As the kids' crew pointed out, there's a lot of good reasons to do something. We're going to go out with one more. This is Suze. Thanks for listening to the Children's Hour. We'll catch you next time.

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12: 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This poem is called Painting on Toast. It was written by Caliph Brown. You can find this poem on poetryforkids.com. Thank you for joining me. I'll be your host. The name of the program is Painting on Toast. Before we get started, we need to prepare. The primer is butter. Apply it with care. Blueberry jam makes a beautiful sky. Brush on some cream cheese for clouds going by. Honey is perfect for mountains and hills. Mix it with cinnamon. 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Now for a barn with a silo and shed, raspberry jelly is perfectly red. Our painting is done, except for the sun. A dab of orange marmalade. Look at the farm we made. That was Painting on Toast by Caliph Brown. You can find more poems published by Ken Nesbitt at poetry4kids.com. This is ICANN.

That was a Slavonic dance. I'm Sarah, and this is the International Children's Arts Network. ICANN. You've made it to a dance break. Today we're going to be talking about dances from all around the world, starting in Europe. Europe is made out of 44 countries. Slovenia is located in Eastern Europe. It shares its borders with Croatia, Austria, Italy, and Hungary. This next piece of music is a Hungarian dance written by a German composer named Johannes Brahms. In Hungary, a long time ago, men would dance with boots that go up to their knees while women dance with red boots and big flouncy skirts that swayed as they moved around. You'll notice Hungarian dances to be full of energy. Coming up is the Hungarian dance from Swan Lake. Right now is Hungarian dance number 5, written by German composer Johannes Brahms.

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1: This is a ballet.

That was a Hungarian dance from the ballet Swan Lake. Up next is another ballet called The Nutcracker. Traditionally, The Nutcracker is performed during the holiday season. This piece of music is known as the Russian dance. It's the part in the ballet when dancers kick up their knees extremely high and kick in the air. There's another ballet that also has a Russian dance. It's called Petrushka. Petrushka is about a puppet, similar to Pinocchio. In this ballet, Petrushka no longer needs his strings and is able to freely dance about. Here are two Russian dances.

That was a variation on a Russian dance. Earlier, we heard two ballets. We heard the Nutcracker and Petrushka, a Russian dance. This next piece of music is from an opera called William Tell. It's about a boy who stands by a tree with an apple on his head. Mean men have told his father, William Tell, to shoot an arrow through the apple. If William refuses, the father and son will both be harmed. William does what any father would do and shoots his arrow right at the boy. Luckily, it lands right through an apple. I can imagine horses galloping to this piece of music.

That was the William Tell Overture, a piece of music that reminds me of galloping. This next piece of music comes from the United States. It's by American composer Aaron Copland. It's called Hoedown from Rodeo. A rodeo is a competition for cowboys and cowgirls to show how good they are. You better believe they're shouting, "Yeehaw!"

That's a piece of music that tells us about the cowboys and cowgirls and how they like to show off at a rodeo. The first people in America are

0: Native Americans. My friend Elizabeth from Story Nori has a poem by Henry Longfellow. This is a story about a Native American woman named Hiawatha, and this is her childhood.
1: Hiawatha's Childhood by Henry Longfellow. By the shores of Gitche Gumee, by the shining big sea water, stood the wigwam of Nokomis, daughter of the moon Nokomis. Dark behind it rose the forest, rose the black and gloomy pine trees, rose the firs with cones upon them. Bright before it beat the water, beat the clear and sunny water, beat the shining big sea water. There the wrinkled old Nokomis nursed the little Hiawatha, rocked him in his linden cradle, bedded soft in moss and rushes, safely bound with reindeer sinews, stilled his fretful wail by saying, "Hush, the naked bear will hear thee," lulled him into slumber, singing, "Aiwaye, my little owlet, who is this that lights the wigwam? With his great eyes lights the wigwam. Aiwaye, my little owlet." Many things Nokomis taught him of the stars that shine in heaven, showed him Ishkadar, the comet. Ishkadar with fiery tresses, showed the death dance of the spirits, warriors with their plumes and war clubs, flaring far away to northward in the frosty nights of winter. Showed the broad white road in heaven, pathway of the ghosts, the shadows, running straight across the heavens, crowded with the ghosts, the shadows. At the door on summer evenings sat the little Hiawatha, heard the whispering of the pine trees, heard the lapping of the water, sounds of music, words of wonder. "Mini wawa," said the pine trees. "Mudwe aushka," said the water. Saw the firefly, wawatesi, flitting through the dusk of evening, with the twinkle of its candle, lighting up the brakes and bushes, and he sang the song of children. Sang the song Nokomis taught him. "Wawatesi, little firefly, little flitting white fire insect, little dancing white fire creature, light me with your little candle, ere upon my bed I lay me, ere in sleep I close my eyelids." Saw the moon rise from the water, rippling, rounding from the water. Saw the flecks and shadows on it. Whispered, "What is that, Nokomis?" And the good Nokomis answered, "Once a warrior, very angry, seized his grandmother and threw her up into the sky at midnight. Right against the moon he threw her. 'Tis her body that you see there." Saw the rainbow in the heaven, in the eastern sky, the rainbow. Whispered, "What is that, Nokomis?" And the good Nokomis answered, "'Tis the heaven of flowers you see there. All the wild flowers of the forest, all the lilies of the prairie, when on earth they fade and perish, blossom in that heaven above us." When he heard the owls at midnight, hooting, laughing in the forest, "What is that?" he cried in terror. "What is that?" he said, "Nokomis." And the good Nokomis answered, "That is but the owl and owlet, talking in their native language, talking, scolding at each other." Then the little Hiawatha learned of every bird its language, learned their names and all their secrets. How they built their nests in summer, where they hid themselves in winter. Talked with them whene'er he met them, called them Hiawatha's chickens. Of all beasts he learned the language, learned their names and all their secrets. How the beavers built their lodges, where the squirrels hid their acorns, how the reindeer ran so swiftly, why the rabbit was so timid. Talked with them whene'er he met them, called them Hiawatha's brothers. And that was Hiawatha's Childhood by Henry Longfellow, read by me, Elizabeth, for StoryNori.com.

The special song is going to go to my wife, Louise Scaviro, the mother of Black Lodge. And we appreciate you very much. We love you.

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4: 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Yellow Elephant in the jungle sun, in the day's yellow heat, trumpeting her song and galumphing along. Oh, I think no other animal can. I know a mosquito can't. Glow in the jungle sun like a wild-eared yellow elephant. Yellow Elephant, a poem by Julie Larios on ICAM, a radio station for kids.

0: That was a purple elephant. Coming up is Dr. Seuss's Gertrude McFuzz. Let's use all the colors in our crayon box to draw the colors of the wind.
1: You think I'm an ignorant savage, and you've been so many places, I

Morning on the Ranch. The Red Pony. Inspired by my friend Oliver's favorite color, red. It's time to grab your art supplies, because it's art time on ICANN, the International Children's Arts Network. Today we're going to be talking about color and inspiration. Dr. Seuss is one of the most creative authors of all time. He's imagined up characters like the Lorax, the Cat in the Hat, and Gertrude McFuzz. That's coming up later. Let's think about a real-life character that can change its color of its skin. This is a lizard known as a chameleon. What would your chameleon look like?

0: Gertrude McFuzz.
1: There once was a girl bird named Gertrude McFuzz, and she had the smallest plain tail ever was. One droopy droop feather, that's all that she had. And oh, that one feather made Gertrude so sad. For there was another young bird that she knew, a fancy young birdie named Lalalilu. And instead of one feather behind, she had two. Poor Gertrude, whenever she happened to spy Miss Lalalilu flying by in the sky, she got very jealous. She frowned and she pouted. Then one day she got awfully mad and she shouted, "This just isn't fair. I have one, she has two. I must have a tail just like Lalalilu." So she flew to her uncle, a doctor named Dake, whose office was high in a tree by the lake. And she cried, "Uncle Doctor, oh please, do you know of some kind of a pill that will make my tail grow?"
2: "Tut, tut," said the doctor, "such talk, how absurd. Your tail is just right for your kind of bird."
1: Then Gertrude had tantrums. She raised such a din that finally her uncle, the doctor, gave in. And he told her just where she could find such a pill, on a pillberry vine on the top of the hill.
3: "Oh, thank you," chirped Gertrude McFuzz, and she flew right straight to the hill where the pillberry grew.
1: Yes, there was the vine, and as soon as she saw it, she plucked off a berry. She started to gnaw it. It tasted just awful, almost made her sick. But she wanted that tail, so she swallowed it quick. Then she felt something happen. She felt a small twitch, as if she'd been tapped down behind by a switch. And Gertrude looked round, and she cheered. It was true. Two feathers, exactly like Lalalilu. Then she got an idea.
3: "Now I know what I'll do. I'll grow a tail better than Lalalilu. These pills that grow feathers are working just fine."
1: So she nibbled another one off of the vine. She felt a new twitch, and then Gertrude yelled,
3: "Whee! Miss Lala has only just two. I have three. When Lalalilu sees this beautiful stuff, she'll fall right down flat on her face, sure enough. I'll show her who's purty. I certainly will. Why, I'll make my tail even purtier still."
1: She snatched at those berries that grew on that vine. She gobbled down 4, 5, 6, 7, 8, 9. And she didn't stop eating, young Gertrude McFuzz, till she'd eaten 3 dozen. That's all that there was. Then the feathers popped out with a zang, with a zing. They blossomed like flowers that bloom in the spring, all fit for a queen. What a sight to behold! They sparkled like diamonds and gumdrops and gold, like silk, like spaghetti, like satin, like lace. They burst out like rockets all over the place. They waved in the air and they swished in the breeze, and some were as long as the branches of trees. And still they kept growing. They popped and they popped until long about sundown, when finally they stopped.
3: "And now," giggled Gertrude, "the next thing to do is to fly right straight home and show Lalalilu. And when Lala sees these, why, her face will get red, and she'll let out a scream, and she'll fall right down dead."
1: Then she spread out her wings to take off from the ground, but with all of those feathers, she weighed 90 pounds. She yanked and she pulled and she let out a squawk, but that bird couldn't fly, couldn't run, couldn't walk. And And all through that night, she was stuck on that hill. And Gertrude McFuzz might be stuck up there still if her good Uncle Dake hadn't heard the girl yelp. He rushed to her rescue and brought along help. To lift Gertrude up almost broke all their beaks. And to fly her back home, it took almost 2 weeks. And then it took almost another week more to pull out those feathers. My, Gertrude was sore. And finally, when all of the pulling was done, Gertrude behind her again had just one. That one little feather she had as a starter. But now that's enough. Because now she is smarter.
4: That was Dr. Seuss's Gertrude McFuzz, told to us by my friend John. Stories can be told in many different ways. You can see something on stage as a theater piece, in a movie, in a book, or told to you right here on ICANN. Dr. Seuss's Gertrude McFuzz has been turned into an opera. An opera is a form of theater which music is the leading role. This is what Dr. Seuss's Gertrude McFuzz sounds like in operatic form.

0: The International Children's Arts Network is community funded, supported by listeners like you and by a grant from the Joyce N. Furman Memorial Trust, celebrating a lifetime of giving to children, education, and the arts.
1: That was Dr. Seuss's Gertrude McFuzz in musical form. This is Art Time on ICANN. I'm Sarah. Sometimes when I'm trying to draw something, I can't think of what I want to create. Why don't you draw a funny face? Here's some music to inspire you.

0: Mr. Smythe met a Mr. Jones on the avenue one day.
1: These strange Americans do talk in a most peculiar way.
0: They both were solid citizens, they both had been around.
1: And as they spoke, you clearly saw their feet were on the ground.
0: Hello.
2: How are you?
0: How's the folks?
2: What's new?
0: I'm great.
2: That's good.
0: Ha ha.
2: Not good.
0: Well, well.
2: What say?
0: How you been?
2: Nice day.
0: How's tricks?
2: What's new?
0: That's fine.
2: How are you?
1: Nice weather we are having, but it gives me such a pain. I've taken my umbrella, so of course it doesn't rain.
0: I ho.
2: That's life.
0: What's new?
2: How's the wife?
0: Got to run.
2: Oh, man.
0: Ta-ta.
2: Hello.
0: Goodbye. 10 years went quickly by for both these substantial men,
1: and then it happened that one day they chanced to meet again. That they had both developed in 10 years, there was no doubt, and so, of course, they had an awful lot to talk about.
0: Hello.
2: How are you?
0: How's the folks?
2: What's new?
0: I'm great.
2: That's good.
0: Ha ha.
2: Not good.
0: Well, well.
2: What's new?
0: How you been?
2: Nice day.
0: How's tricks?
2: What's new?
0: That's fine.
2: How are you?
1: I'm sure I know your face, but I just can't recall your name. Well, how you been, old boy? You're looking just about the same.
0: I ho.
2: That's life.
0: What's new?
2: How's the wife?
0: Got to run.
2: Oh, man.
0: Ta-ta.
2: Hello.
0: Goodbye.
1: Before they met again, some 20 years they had to wait. This time it happened up above inside St. Peter's Gate. A harp one was carrying and both were wearing wings. And this is what they said as they were strumming on the strings.
3: Hello.
2: How are you?
3: How's the folks?
2: What's new?
3: I'm great.
2: That's good.
3: Ha ha.
2: That's good.
3: Well, well.
2: What's new?
3: How you been?
2: Nice thing.
3: How's tricks?
2: What's new?
3: That's fine.
2: How are you?
3: You've grown a little stouter since I saw you last, I think.
2: You must come over someday and we'll have a little drink here.
3: I ho.
2: That's right.
3: What's new?
2: How's the wife?
3: Got to run.
2: Oh, my.
3: That's our
2: honor. Goodbye.
4: What's the best time to visit the dentist? 2:30.

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Hey everyone, you're listening to ICANN, the International Children's Arts Network. I'm Marty Coldwater, and this is Screenshot, where we feature the best of video game, movie, and television soundtracks. In just a bit, we have music from the movies Charlie and the Chocolate Factory and Marcel the Shell with Shoes On. But we begin with music from the animated short, The Boy, the Mole, the Fox, and the Horse. Based on the book by Charlie McKenzie, the movie tells the story of a lost boy who befriends a brave and friendly mole, a hungry and feisty fox, and a wise horse. They form an unlikely bond and help the boy find his way home. The score by Isabel Waller-Bridge helps tell this story with music that breathes life into these characters. Today, I want to play for you the track Home, which is both sweet and bittersweet and full of love.

Music full of honey and sweetness, that was Home from the short film The Boy, the Mole, the Fox, and the Horse. This is Screenshot here on ICANN. I'm your host, Marty Coldwater. Next, we have music from the stop-motion animated movie Marcel the Shell with Shoes On. Based on the short films of the same name, Marcel is a one-inch-tall shell who talks and lives with his grandma, Connie, and his pet, Alan, who happens to be a ball of lint. After meeting a person who makes documentaries, the two set out to find the rest of Marcel's family, who had been lost during a move. Marcel learns about how big the world really is, and people start to take notice of the tiny shell with both good and bad responses. The music is sweet, but also has very emotional moments that are both good for a laugh and a cry. The music matches this feeling with an ambient score by the artist known as Disasterpiece, also known as Richard Vreeland. Here's the track, A Keen Sense.

Some very sweet sounds there from the movie Marcel the Shell with Shoes On. That was A Keen Sense, written by the artist Disasterpiece, who's also scored a lot of video games too. I'm Marty Coldwater. This is Screenshot here on ICANN, and we're going to end today with music from the 2005 movie Charlie and the Chocolate Factory. This imagining of the Roald Dahl book takes us inside the magical and somewhat dangerous factory of Willy Wonka, the greatest chocolatier and candy maker in the world. And we're going to hear the main titles from the film, which feature different musical themes throughout the movie. It was written by the great Danny Elfman.

Some more candy for you there. That was the main titles from the movie Charlie and the Chocolate Factory. Thanks for listening to Screenshot here on ICANN, the International Children's Arts Network. I'm Marty Coldwater. If you enjoyed this program, we'd love to hear from you. 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

The Sleep of a Little Doll. You're listening to ICANN, the International Children's Arts Network. And here are some pieces of music about my favorite things, toys. This next piece of music is written by a French composer. It's called Dolly Suite. And even though it sounds like it might be written for a doll, it's actually written about a girl whose nickname is Dolly. Here is a Dolly Suite.

That was a French piece of music called Dolly Sweet. Do you ever wonder what your dolls and toys are doing when you're not around? Well, the Disney movie Toy Story is a perfect example of what your toys might be doing. First, you've got a friend in me. Next, strange things.

That was Strange Things from Toy Story. Next up is Infinity and Beyond. That's Buzz Lightyear's catchphrase. To infinity and beyond.

I Will Go Sailing No More. Those were some selections from Toy Story. And now, here's a march of the toys. Can you march? Left, left, left, right, left.

This is the International Children's Arts Network. I'm Sarah, and this is ICANN. Coming up, we have a selection from Star Wars. But right now, here's a ragdoll giraffe.

This is a piece of music written by John Williams, an American composer, conductor, and pianist. He's written movie scores for E.T., Harry Potter, Superman, Home Alone, Jurassic Park, and this piece from a galaxy far, far away from Star Wars.

That was Toy Plains, Home and Hearth from Empire of the Sun. Coming up is From the Top, but first, here's one more dancing doll.

0: I would like to go on a magical adventure. It would start off with a wizard that guides me through a magical land where there's like unicorns, dragons, other wizards.
1: Where did I put that book of spells?
0: With different powers like ice or fire. And then there was a castle that held all of them. It was like a humongous castle. Like everyone had their own room, even the dragons. My name is Atticus, and I am 8 years old. 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

0: Welcome to From the Top, where outstanding young musicians come to play. I'm your host, pianist Peter Dugan. That was Jane Story, 16 years old from Stevens Point, Wisconsin, playing Fritz Kreisler's Preludium and Allegro in the style of Pugnani. Her collaborator on the piano was Tom Wagley, and Jane is one of our Jack Kent Cook young artists. How does a young person end up making the choice to dedicate themselves to classical music? Is it hearing an older sibling play and wanting to be like them? Attending an orchestra concert and marveling at how all those sounds fit together like a beautiful puzzle? Or maybe it's in their genes. Let's dive into how music finds these young musicians, or how they find music. Join me as I head back to the studio now with Jane, the young violinist who we just heard. Jane, what a stunning performance. That piece requires so much drama, so much intensity, and you brought it.
1: Thank you.
0: I was really excited reading about you because you and I have something in common. I hear you love puzzles and brain games. So, okay, one of your favorites is Ken Ken, which yep. I don't play. Tell me, what is that, and a little bit about why you love it.
1: It's like a Sudoku puzzle, but with math.
0: Right.
1: So there'll be little blocks, and you have to add or subtract or divide or multiply inside of those blocks, but still fill out the sort of Sudoku pattern.
0: Wow, right. So it's like Sudoku on steroids.
1: Yeah.
0: One of my favorites is crossword puzzles. I'm addicted. I do the New York Times crossword puzzle every day. But I understand that you do something with words which is really fun and almost bizarre and just stunning to me. It has to do with how you read books to challenge yourself. Tell me about this incredible practice of yours.
1: Yeah, so I like to read books upside down.
0: Upside down?
1: Yeah.
0: What? Okay, explain.
1: Sometimes I'll be reading and I'll be like not very interested in what I'm reading. And many years ago, I thought, well, what if I flipped it upside down and I read it that way? And it actually made my brain focus on it more. And it was also really fun to try to puzzle the words out.
0: Wow. I'm impressed and baffled. But I know that you actually consider thinking outside the box to be like a superpower, right?
1: Yeah.
0: How would you say you use that superpower when you practice music or take on a new piece?
1: Yeah. So when I'm practicing my pieces, I like to think of different ways that I can practice the piece. And that might include practicing it with my bow upside down. It might be practicing it in different rhythms, or practicing it on a different string, or practicing it really, really slow, like way slower than the actual tempo.
0: Yes, I love that. I think it's so important to remember that practicing can be creative. I heard you had an exact moment that you realized you were more than just drawn to playing classical music. I mean, you actually needed it in your life. Can you tell me that story?
1: Yeah. So the moment that I realized that I wanted to spend the rest of my life in classical music was when I was 12 years old. I soloed with the Madison Symphony for the first time, and that was my first time ever soloing with an orchestra. Mm-hmm. And it was absolutely surreal, being on this huge stage with a massive audience and this professional orchestra behind me. And I came off the stage and I knew that I wanted to do that for the rest of my life.
0: Wow. Wow. Thank you so much for being with us today, Jane.
1: Thank you.
0: I'm going to go try out a Ken Ken right now. That was 16-year-old Jane Story from Stevens Point, Wisconsin. You know, when I think about the desire to pursue music, it often begins with curiosity and exposure. But what happens next? Is it a groove that you just can't stop feeling in your body? Is there a parental push? Come along with me as we uncover how family can inspire the confidence to take a Debussy piano piece and arrange it for four mallets on the marimba. Elio, it's so great to meet you, man. Welcome to From the Top.
2: Hey, thanks. Thanks for having me.
0: Yeah, you know, you're a percussionist, of course, and when a lot of folks think about percussionists, they imagine a sound that I think is very rhythmic, rigid, or, well, percussive, so to speak. But you've brought us a piece that's actually quite lyrical, right?
2: Yeah, this piece is actually originally written for piano. Mm-hmm. It's called Dr. Gratis ad Parnassum by Claude Debussy. Right. And this piece is like super beautiful. It's on marimba. And it's definitely not your typical, like what people would think of when I mention I play percussion. They think of just hitting a drum and like being loud. But this is very different from that.
0: I can't wait to hear this piece. Whenever you're ready, take it from the top.

0: 17-year-old Elio Esparza from Chicago, Illinois, performed Dr. Gratus ad Parnassum from the Children's Corner Suite by Claude Debussy, arranged by Elio himself for the marimba. And wow, you've converted me to loving Debussy on marimba. Now I want to hear you arrange all the Debussy piano works for Marimba Man. Well, it's clear that you've found your passion here, your calling as a percussionist. But I know that when you started out with music, it was playing the piano at age 5. But after a few years of that, you wanted something different, right? And I heard you were kind of losing interest. And then when you were 9, if I remember correctly, that's when you went to see your sister's jazz band and everything changed, right? What happened there?
1: Yeah, so when I went to my sister's middle school jazz showcase, she was playing she played trumpet in the jazz band. And as I was listening, I was only watching the drummer, not my sister, which is kind of like a little messed up, but you know, but the drummer is what was really like intriguing me. Just like doing like crazy solos or that like fast, like the groove and the fast swing on the ride. Like that was just like seemed impossible to me. And it was, I don't know, I was just like super interested. Like, I want to do that. Like, and I was already kind of getting bored of piano a little bit. So I was like,
0: I won't take it personally.
1: Yeah. Oh, that's right. The piano. Yeah. But then that kind of like, you know, like set in stone, like, oh, okay, I'm going to switch to this. Yeah.
0: So now you're involved at the Chicago Musical Pathways Initiative, which is just a fantastic program for music students from traditionally underrepresented backgrounds. And I hear that you attended the Youth in Music Festival this summer, which is hosted by CMPI. What was that like?
1: Yeah, that was awesome. So just being able to interact with people, like young musicians my age, from all over the country, it was just really cool just to see people like me and also just the experience of playing under Ricardo Muti at the last concert. We played, I mean, it was like an open rehearsal, but it was really cool. We played Les Preludes by Liszt, and that was like awesome. Like, I've been to like so many concerts and just seen him and be like, whoa, like I want to be, you know, on that stage with him. And so it was just super cool just to be able to play in that, first of all, Symphony Center, beautiful hall, and conducted by one of the greats. And just I felt like powerful and like on top of the world when I was on that stage.
0: Yes, on top of the world and powerful. I love that. And that's hopefully the kind of thing that just keeps bringing you back, wanting more and more of that feeling, that high that we get as performers, right?
1: Right.
0: Well, we at From the Top are very pleased to say that you are one of our Jack Kent Cook Young Artists. Congratulations.
1: Hey, thank you.
0: Any idea what you're going to do with the funds?
1: Yeah, I mean, I definitely will need some instruments, like a xylophone, a glockenspiel, and then also allot some funds for like college audition travel and also get maybe some crash cymbals and a variety of mallets and sticks.
0: Nice. Your house is going to be full of beautiful clang.
1: Yeah. And I don't know how we're going to fit that all, but we'll find a way.
0: It's exciting, man. Thank you so much for being with us today. Thanks for spending some time chatting with me and for that performance.
1: Thank you.
0: Elio Esparza, 17 years old from Chicago, Illinois.
2: 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From Jarl and Pamela Moan, focusing on civil liberties, foster youth, public radio, and the arts. And from the estate of Jane Gross, whose bequest supports NPR's commitment to creating a more informed public by distributing programming that meets the highest standards of public service in journalism.
0: In our next young performer's story, we explore fear and adrenaline as part of the musical and human experience. 15-year-old Vladimir Tsipper from Eagan, Minnesota, plays a lesser-known arrangement of some Shostakovich preludes. Vladimir, welcome to From the Top.
3: Thank you so much for having me. I'm really thrilled to be a part of this.
0: We're so happy you're here, and I'm really looking forward to hearing you perform. Tell me a bit about what draws you to this piece you're going to play, and even the era that produced the composer, Shostakovich.
3: Well, I love movies. It's a hobby. I love watching them. And the way that these preludes sort of resemble small movie scenes, I just love that. And recently I found out that Shostakovich actually used to play piano in movie theaters for silent films. And I could totally see him writing this and just having this scene in his head play out.
0: Well, I'm excited to sort of imagine that silent film era as we hear this performance. Tell me, who's joining you at the piano right now?
3: Well, I am very fortunate to have my own personal accompanist in the form of my mom.
0: That's right. Your mom, Irina Elkina, is going to be your collaborator for this performance. Whenever you're ready, take it from the top.

0: That was 15-year-old Vladimir Tsipper from Eagan, Minnesota, playing Shostakovich Four Preludes from Opus 34, arranged for violin and piano by Dmitri Tsiganov. His collaborator at the piano was his mother, Irina Elkina. What a wonderful performance by both of you. Vladimir, we're going to hear a little bit more about the very special relationship that you have with a pro musician as a parent. But let me first just congratulate you on that performance. That was so evocative and wonderful.
1: Thank you so much. I had so much fun playing it.
0: I could tell. You know, you didn't seem nervous at all, which is amazing because performing, as we know, can be quite scary. But I hear that you're actually kind of fascinated with the idea of fear and why we get scared, whether it's before performance or while watching a horror movie. Tell me a little bit more about this fascination.
1: I don't know exactly why. I just love that feeling of fear. I think I'm just fascinated by the fact that I'm aware that it's in a TV screen or a movie or a projector. Like, I know it's not real, but somehow right. It still manages to creep me out.
0: Yeah. And I think that there's something about having that artistic sensibility that goes hand in hand with the imagination. How would you relate this idea of fear from a horror movie to your own experiences as a performer?
1: There have been many parts of my life during different performances. I've tried different things. Sometimes I really leaned into being afraid and like recognizing that I'm playing some pretty difficult pieces. And yeah, it's pretty natural to be afraid. And sometimes I'm just like, no being afraid today. Today we're gonna, it's gonna be as easy as breathing. And yeah, it's still something I do. I like to experiment with my mental state before performances.
0: Right. I want to talk again about your mom, who we heard perform with you earlier. Your story is just incredible. You started playing music at 5, not on the violin, but on the piano with your mom as your teacher. Tell me about how that went down.
1: Well, when I first started playing piano, I was not a particularly good, well-behaved student because I was 5. I wasn't getting into it. I was like constantly getting distracted. And one day my mom decided, okay, that's enough. I am not your mom. She said to me one day, I am Miss Irina. And to be honest, I don't remember if I actually genuinely thought it was a new person or if I was just playing along.
0: Yeah, I heard that she would actually like go outside, right, and come and ring the doorbell like as this new persona.
1: Yeah, and I don't understand why the fact that they had the same outfit and just face as my mom didn't like bother me, but the fact that they had the same watch just blew my mind. I at the end of the lesson, I would ask her. I said, "Miss Irina, your watch. It's the same watch that my mom has."
0: And now, of course, you're not a pianist, you are a violinist, but your relationship with your mom continued because she became your collaborator on the piano.
1: Yeah, I feel very lucky.
0: Oh, well, I just want to say that we feel really lucky that we had you on the show today, and our audiences around the country are lucky to have had the chance to hear you perform. So thank you so much, Vladimir.
1: Thank you.
0: That was 15-year-old Vladimir Tsipper from Eagan, Minnesota. I just have to share one more thing from Vladimir's story. He told me that when he was much younger, he thought that all female accompanists were the moms of whoever they were performing with. Like, he went to a studio class performance, and when he noticed that there was a staff pianist who was performing with all of the other violin students, Vladimir turned to his mom and said, "Wow, she has a lot of kids, like dozens of kids." I just think it's so adorable that he assumed it was completely normal to have a parent as a musical partner. Okay, well, we have to take a short break, but coming up next, what do bowls, cliffs, and chutes have to do with playing a Chopin ballade? And is presence a state of mind more than body? We're going to get into that when we return with 15-year-old pianist Matthew Hahn.
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0: Welcome back to From the Top. I'm your host, pianist Peter Dugan. Today's program is possible thanks to the generosity of the late Earl Kallberg. Mr. Kallberg was a piano technician and a longtime listener to From the Top. He was really inspired by hearing our young musicians share their stories. He loved to learn about their path to music, and he wanted to ensure that future generations of young classical musicians will continue to be supported. Mr. Kallberg's estate is a member of From the Top's Planned Giving Society that offers benefits and recognition during an individual's lifetime. Thank you so much to the estate of Earl Kallberg. You can learn more at fromthetop.org. And I am personally so grateful for the opportunity to meet and work with the next generation of young musicians week in and week out. I am continually inspired by them. And that's possible thanks to Susan and Gerald Slavitt, who sponsor my position here on the program. Thank you so much to them. Too often, I think we silo certain skills and aptitudes. You know, it's like you're either a music person or a sports person, a science nerd or an eccentric artist. But why? Like, can the lessons gleaned on a ski slope be transferred to lessons at the piano? Let's head to the gorgeous performance space at WFMT Chicago's classical music station to find out what 15-year-old pianist Matthew Hahn has to say about this. Matthew, I'm so pleased to welcome you to From the Top. Thanks for being here and sharing some of your music with us today.
1: Thank you for having me.
0: Before we dive into your performance, I want to ask, what are you going to play and why did you choose this piece? What appeals to you here?
1: I'm going to be playing Chopin's Second Ballade in F major, Opus 38. I really like how it starts off in a serene, kind of pastoral manner, and then it all of a sudden it comes in and it's contrasted with like this bombastic, turbulent section that's really thrilling.
0: Yeah. Well, whenever you're ready, why don't you take this from the top?

0: You heard Chopin's Ballade No. 2 in F major, performed by 15-year-old pianist Matthew Hahn from Lake Forest, Illinois. Wow, a stunning performance, my friend. Just beautiful.
1: Thank you very much.
0: You have such mastery over all those challenging technical spots, but also your lyricism really shines through in the opening. Nicely done.
1: Thank you.
0: Connecting with people through music is something that I value immensely. Like, I heard that through your Korean heritage, actually, you've got a way of connecting with that identity as a musician. And talk to me a little bit about that.
1: Yeah, so I annually participate in the Sejong Music Competition. It's hosted by the Sejong Cultural Society for violinists and pianists. And basically, you perform a solo piece of your choice and then a newer composition based off of Korean folk music.
0: I see. Well, we actually have a clip of one of the compositions that you played. Can you tell me a little bit more about what we are hearing in this piece?
1: So this piece is Kwejina by Misook Kim, and it's based off of a traditional Korean folk song.
0: Is there a difference between how you feel as you play a piece like this versus, say, this Chopin ballade we just heard?
1: Yeah, you definitely have to tune your mind into a different state and really think about what the composer was trying to communicate and how to listen for that theme of the traditional folk song.
0: Mm-hmm. You know, it's funny because the Chopin ballade you played begins in a very folk-like kind of way. I almost hear a similarity stylistically between this piece that we're hearing now and the Chopin.
1: Yeah, you can definitely draw parallels between the two in the way they start with the single note rhythm and then the harmony comes in.
0: Right. Well, I want to talk now about another facet of your identity, and it's that you are a skier. So tell me more about those two seemingly disparate activities, piano and skiing. How are they alike? What's the connection there for you?
1: Well, when I'm skiing and when I'm doing piano, the only thing I'm focused on is the skiing and the piano, and I'm just kind of in the moment and just thinking about my next turn or what the music ahead is going to be like. Skiing also informs my piano playing when I'm going down the bowls or off of cliffs or through chutes, kind of that rush and that thrill and exhilaration. That kind of informs how I would play a faster passage or more exciting melody.
0: Right. Yeah, man, I almost feel like we heard that today in the Chopin with those cascading right hand arpeggios, you know, and the rush of the and the roar of the left hand. I could kind of imagine myself, I'm not a skier myself, but that's probably about as close as I'd ever get is in Chopin. Matthew, you're a man of many passions, and I know one of your passions is math. Is that right?
1: Yes, I love math, and there's something so satisfying about solving a certain equation or theorem or completing a proof, and I find it really just fun in general.
0: How does it compare, like, the satisfaction you get from completing a proof or solving a math problem to the satisfaction you get from, say, finishing a performance like that Chopin?
1: Well, they're both very gratifying, and I think I have learned so much from just trying at a math problem and then practicing my music. And I think both, whether it's preparing for competitions or, in this case, solving a problem, they can both teach me a lot about grit and, grit.
0: Grit, yeah. Yeah, you need. I know I needed some grit to get through calculus class. Thank you for being with us. 15-year-old Matthew Hahn from Lake Forest, Illinois.
1: Thank you very much for having me.
0: There's no doubt that these young musicians put in hours of hard work, but it doesn't happen without family support. And we've heard about some of the various ways that families play a role in the success of these students. And this next group highlights yet another facet of that support: siblings and a parent. Plus, add in one other non-family member, and what do you get? Well, let's find out. Here's the Virtuosi Trio from Salt Lake City, Utah.

0: The first movement of Paul Schoenfield's Cafe Music, performed by the Virtuosi Trio, with 15-year-old violinist Olivia Owens from Orem, Utah, pianist Hannah Baker, 19 years old, and her younger sister Sarah Baker, who's 17 and is the cellist of the trio. The Baker sisters are from North Salt Lake City, Utah. The trio is coached by Hannah and Sarah's mom, violinist Jenny Oakes Baker. My goodness, what a wonderful job you all did. Thanks to all of you for bringing that wacky and very fun piece. You sounded just great.
1: Thank you.
0: Well, Sarah and Hannah, I know that you two come from a serious

0: lovely musical family. But how did you then meet Olivia?
1: I was performing at it was called Salute to Youth, where you audition to play with the Utah Symphony. And then backstage, we started talking and we kind of met each other. And then we just kind of...
2: Yeah.
0: Just hit I remember. It off.
1: Yeah. Exactly.
2: First time I talked to Sarah, well, I was in my practice room behind stage. My mom had already gone and it was about time for me to go on stage. And I was so scared. I was 11 years old at that time. I think Sarah was like 12 or something. And I was just waiting for that knock for someone to come and pick me up and take me backstage. And I was so scared. And then I heard this knock at the door. And so I was shaking hands. I opened the door and it was Sarah. It was not someone to pick me up. But Sarah came to say good luck to me. And, like, she was really
3: so sweet.
2: It was the nicest thing.
1: It made me
2: a lot more confident. And she was, like, I don't know. I just was so relieved that she wasn't someone to take me backstage.
1: Oh, yeah.
2: Yeah.
0: That's great. I wanted to take a quick moment to talk candidly about practicing with the three of you. Because I know that... you all have slightly different things that have kept you focused, kept you motivated in the practice room. Like Sarah, you, like almost all young players, including myself as a kid, there's one very, very powerful motivator that gets you to practice, right? Or should I say a person?
1: Yeah.
0: Who are we talking about here?
3: My mom.
0: Uh-huh. Okay, and Olivia, I read that your drive to practice is actually all about your teachers.
2: Mm-hmm. Yeah, my parents actually would try to get me to stop practicing sometimes because I had to get my homework done and I was getting bad grades.
0: Hannah, I think you may have the funniest story that I've heard in a while about practicing, about when you were younger, practicing with your dad, a strategy you had.
4: My dad would sometimes sit next to me as I was practicing as a little kid, like 6 years old or so. And there were times that I didn't want to be at the piano, and so whether my siblings were playing on the trampoline outside or whatever else, so I would just play something really quiet and soothing, and I would make sure, I would lull him to sleep. He was sitting next to me, and I would just make sure I just put him to sleep with my music, and then I would just go around the bench and run out of the music room and go jump on the trampoline or play outside, and then he would inevitably wake up, come yell at me outside, tell me to come back in, and then I would just repeat the process over and over again.
0: Brilliant. What a mastermind. Well, I just hope that, you know, wherever the three of you continue to go, you always find times to come back to Utah, get together and read chamber music, and because you all play so well together. Thanks so much for your performance today.
4: Thank you so much.
2: Thank you. Appreciate it.
0: Hannah Baker, Sarah Baker from North Salt Lake City, Utah, and Olivia Owens from Orem, Utah, members of the Virtuosi Trio. And there you have it. That's it for today's program. I hope you enjoyed meeting these young musicians as much as I did. And if you want to hear more stories about how young artists find their way to classical music, check out our Daily Joy video series on social media and let us know what you think. I want to thank all the young artists who appeared on today's program, not only for sharing their music with us, but also for sharing their humanity. And to you, listening at home or in your car, or eating a cheese quesadilla with spicy peach salsa, thank you for spending this time with us. I'm your host, pianist Peter Dugan. Please join me next week, and we'll take it from the top. From the Top would like to thank all the recording studios that helped us produce this show. The Audio for the Arts in Madison, Wisconsin, and audio engineer Buzz Kemper, Joshua Sauvageau at WFMT in Chicago, and Steve Call at Wild Sound Recording Studio in Minneapolis, Minnesota. Last but not least, Michael Gibbons at the Platinum Sound in Bountiful, Utah. From the Top would like to give a shout-out to Roger Esparza and Christopher Barrera from the Merritt School of Music for providing and setting up the marimba you heard on the show today. 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